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1: Maine voters head to the polls for primary elections. Likely to advance are Republican Senator Susan Collins, who's held the seat for nearly three decades, and Democrat Graham Plattner, a populist who's electrified voters, but the military veteran comes with controversy.
2: I've not always been who I am today. I grew up in the infantry. Things that are seen as virtues there are generally not seen as virtues in the normal world.
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4: The fact that Republicans were willing to vote the way they did showed that there is at least some mood in their ranks, which hasn't really existed before, to resist what the president is demanding of them.
5: I'm Michael Barbaro. That's coming up on The Daily from The New York Times.
6: In Washington, I'm Janine Herbst. Progressive City Council member Nithya Raman has advanced to a November runoff against L.A. Mayor Karen Bass. That's setting up an unexpected match between two Democrats and former political allies to run the struggling city of nearly 4 million. Raman entered the race at the last minute after she endorsed Bass for re-election. Bass is the first Black woman to hold the job. Raman would be the first South Asian woman if she wins. Iran and Israel have agreed to halt fighting for now after the two countries traded attacks on each other and Lebanon over the weekend. The fragile ceasefire between the U.S. and Iran is holding, but a peace deal is still elusive. NPR's Jane Arraf has more.
7: We're seemingly at a standstill. President Trump has said he's close to a deal, but Iran has made clear that close doesn't really mean the same thing to them. I mean, at issue are some very important things, whether Iran gets revenue from the Strait of Hormuz. And then this first phase doesn't even discuss the nuclear issue, which the U.S. has said was the most important one.
6: NPR's Jane Arraf. Key races for Congress will test how much voters are willing to embrace candidates with scandals in their past. NPR's Barbara Sprunt has more.
8: There was a time when scandal was a death knell for a political career. But Brandon Rodinghouse, a professor of political science at the University of Houston, says these days some politicians are more likely to lean into a scandal.
9: A lot of politicians will simply frame a scandal as a partisan attack or as misinformation or as a witch hunt that helps rally their base.
8: He says the strategy leverages a deep distrust in the media and a hyper-polarized environment where partisanship outweighs everything else. Barbara Sprunt, NPR News, Washington.
6: And you're listening to

0: and reach the ceiling, but too tiny for them to fly.
1: Logala also placed a small styrofoam ball inside, which the bees appeared to roll beneath the reward and then climb like a step stool to reach the otherwise unreachable reward. It's a first, he says, for an insect, and a demonstration, perhaps, that intelligent brains come in diverse shapes and sizes. For NPR News, I'm Ari Daniel.
2: Tropical storm Boris has formed in the Pacific, and it's expected to bring heavy rain to parts of the southern Mexico coast. The National Hurricane Center says Boris is about 215 miles southeast of Acapulco, with maximum sustained winds of 45 miles an hour. It's expected to make landfall tomorrow. Forecasters say flooding and mudslides are possible, especially in steep areas. Tropical storm warnings are up for parts of the Mexican Pacific coast. 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
6: From the New York Times, I'm Michael Barbaro. This is The Daily. In ways big and small, the Republican-controlled Congress has begun rebelling against President Trump as never before. On everything from the war in Iran to his plan to use taxpayer money to pay his allies. Today, Congressional editor Julie Davis on whether the uprising is a preview of a new dynamic in Washington or a temporary show of independence that will vanish just as quickly as it arrived. It's Monday, June 8th.
7: Julie, it's wonderful to see you.
8: Great to see you, Michael.
7: Thank you for coming on the show. I appreciate it.
8: Thanks for having me.
7: So take us behind the scenes of this rebellion, if that's what we're going to be calling it. And we'll get to how durable it is and how far it may or may not go. But let's just understand it to the extent that it has been unfolding. On the surface, a lot of it seemed to revolve around the weaponization fund, the president's nearly $2 billion effort to compensate people he claims are victims of overzealous government prosecution. But my sense is that that's not quite the full story.
8: Yeah, it actually started long before the Trump administration announced that they were creating that fund. This has been percolating for many weeks. And it's really, I think, a matter of Republicans sort of slowly and then very quickly waking up to the reality that a lot of what President Trump is doing is actually counter to their own political interests. Let's remember that we are just months away from the midterm elections, and Trump is intervening in Republican primaries against some pretty popular members of their caucus who are incumbents, who are fighting for their political lives.
7: Mm-hmm.
8: He intervenes in Louisiana, endorses a Republican congresswoman who's running against Bill Cassidy, the senator who's the head of the Health Committee,
7: right,
8: who has spent years in trying to ingratiate himself with Trump after having voted to convict him at his impeachment trial after January 6th. But Trump ultimately decided he wanted to take him out.
7: And he did.
8: But the second Senate primary where President Trump intervened, and I think the more stinging one that made Republicans a lot angrier, was in Texas, where Senator John Cornyn had been facing a challenge from Ken Paxton, the attorney general. They're in a runoff. It was going to be a competitive one. President

0: Trump had stayed neutral, and days before the primary, he weighs in and endorses Ken Paxton. And that news that the president was going to do that just hit Republicans on the Hill like a bomb. They were completely irate, in part because Cornyn was seen as the much stronger candidate who would be able to win that seat without having to spend a lot of money, without having to really worry about it, because there are obviously a lot of other seats that they need to be worrying about defending in the midterm year. So that just soured the mood among Republicans who are sort of looking around, seeing that President Trump's agenda is getting less and less popular with voters, seeing that he's doing things really they feel like are for himself and not for the good of the party. You know, Republicans are fighting to hold on to majorities in both chambers, and they have an uphill battle. And there started to be a real feeling like he was making it harder for them. And I should say that both of these senators are very popular with their Republican colleagues. They're seen as effective, they're seen as experienced, and they know how to do their jobs. And the very same day that Trump came out and endorsed Paxton against Cornyn, in the weekly party lunch, Bill Cassidy, returning for the first time since being defeated in his primary, got a standing ovation from Republicans. It was kind of like a moment where they sort of were saying, you're our guy, even if you're not President Trump's.
1: Clearly, what's starting to dawn on these Republicans is that Trump is making the midterms about him, making it about revenge, not at all what's best for a party trying to keep control of Congress. And on top of all this, what Trump is clearly doing in the eyes of these Republicans is rewarding their subservience. I mean, Cornyn votes with Trump 90-something percent of the time, same with Cassidy, rewarding that with them being punished and forced out of office. So why should they keep being subservient starts to basically be the question.
0: Right. That is the question. And this is the context in which the administration announces, without any advance word to any Republican on Capitol Hill, that they will be forming this anti-weaponization fund of $1.776 billion to, the administration says, compensate people who have been victimized by the federal government. A clear implication that this is for people loyal to President Trump, including potentially the mob that stormed the Capitol on January 6th, who he feels have been wronged by the government and unfairly targeted. And so he would like to use federal money to pay these people. And this just sort of, in the context of all of this tension that Republicans are feeling toward the president and how he's making his decisions, just hits them like a ton of bricks.
2: My first reaction was, this doesn't pass the smell test. This might be one area where you might find a lot of bipartisan questioning of whether or not this is a good idea.
0: This is another instance of him going around Congress to use money in the way that he sees fit.
3: There are a lot of questions that the administration is going to have to answer.
4: These people don't deserve restitution. Many of them deserve to be in prison. I mean, this is just stupid on stilts.
0: And let's not forget, Republicans worked to acquit him at his impeachment trial. They have been loyal to him for years since January 6th, but they were all in the Capitol on January 6th when people assaulted the building, and they were all running for their lives. And this is not something that they want to have to stand behind. And this is not just an academic exercise for them, because what they also realize is that President Trump has set them one of his famous deadlines, a June 1st deadline, for them to deliver him the huge $70 billion immigration enforcement bill that he's been asking for months. And they are trying to move on to that bill, and they start to realize that they're probably not going to be able to get the votes to move forward with the immigration bill unless they do something to either get President Trump to reverse himself on the fund or actually affirmatively write some legislation to block him from doing it. And Republicans initially are trying to figure out if there's a way they can do this. Todd Blanche, the acting attorney general, comes to the Hill to try to assuage their concerns about the fund. He meets with them behind closed doors.
5: What do you want to hear from Todd Blanche?
6: About the payout pot for punks? Not a lot. Look,
0: and it is just a complete blow up.
7: It's one of the roughest meetings I've seen in my entire time in the Senate. Fiery does not begin to cut it.
0: it very quickly becomes clear that this is a complete non-starter for Republicans. They call off their vote on this bill. They leave for Memorial Day weekend and say, the way things stand now, we can't move forward. And remember that when the president sets them a deadline or asks them to do something, in the past, Republicans have always just snapped right to and done it. So the fact that they're willing and really feel like they have to go home and not do this, it does feel like a real pivot point. We have not seen them push back on the president or his legislative agenda in this way before.
8: So any questions, please?
0: And a couple hours later in the Oval Office, President Trump is making an appearance and reporters actually ask him, like,
9: are you losing control of the Senate, Senate Republican?
0: Are you losing your hold on the Senate?
8: I don't know. I really don't know. I can tell you, I only do what's right.
0: And Trump says, well, I'm not really sure. I don't know. But all around him, there is mounting evidence that he is really not keeping Republicans in line on a variety of his priorities. It's right around this time that Republicans decide to drop the $1 billion that they had put in their bill for his ballroom project. They don't want to have to defend it. They don't want to have to vote for it. And they really are not letting up on this payout fund. They make it very clear that this thing has to die if they're going to be able to move forward with the immigration bill.
1: And it's sort of by coincidence around this moment, as I recall, that a court rules that the White House can't do anything when it comes to this weaponization fund, which kind of assists these congressional Republicans in their opposition.
0: Right. It gives them a bit of support for their position that the administration just has to abandon this. Although the court order is only temporary. So It also strengthens their resolve to really be like, something needs to be done about this to once and for all get it off the table. And in fact, within a couple of days, the administration does back down on the fund. The Justice Department puts out word that they're not going to challenge this court ruling. And then Todd Blanche goes back to Capitol Hill and testifies under oath that we are not moving forward with this fund, period. This is Republicans doing what Democrats have been saying for more than a year they needed to do, which is use their power, use their leverage to push back on the president at a moment of, you know, pretty potent anger among Republicans about some of the things the president has done.
1: And of course, that anger and this rebellion we're talking about, it doesn't end with the weaponization fund, because another big target emerges around this same time, and that is the president's war in Iran. And we'll talk about that right after the break. We'll be right back.
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13: You're listening to The Daily on Jefferson Public Radio. I'm Vanessa Finney with your weather forecast. In the Southern Oregon Cascades and Siskiyous, showers are likely tonight. It'll be mostly cloudy with a low around 38 degrees. Tomorrow, there's a chance of early showers. It'll be cloudy through mid-morning with a high near 58. In Yreka, windy and mostly cloudy tonight with a low around 50. Sunny tomorrow with a high near 77. In Wheatamount Shasta, chance of showers tonight under cloudy skies, the low about 45 degrees. Tomorrow's looking sunny with with a high near 72. Cloudy tonight in Redding and Red Bluff with a low around 58. Tomorrow, sunshine with a high of 87 expected. In the Klamath Basin, windy tonight with a chance of showers before about 7. It should be cloudy with a low near 45. Tomorrow, sunny and windy weather with a high near 67. On the southern Oregon coast, showers likely, cloudy with gusty winds and a low near 50 tonight. Mostly cloudy tomorrow, gradually getting sunnier with a high near 59. Rain expected tonight on the northern California coast as lows dip to about 53. Tomorrow, cloudy through mid-morning and a high near 57. In Roseburg in the Umpqua Basin, showers likely tonight under cloudy skies with a low of 53. Tomorrow, partly sunny with a high near 69. And in the Rogue Valley, there's a chance of showers before about 8 o'clock. It'll be cloudy with a low near 52 tonight. Mostly cloudy through mid-morning tomorrow. Highs near 76. You're up to date on JPR. Stay tuned as The Daily continues.
1: I'm Michael Barbaro. This is The Daily. In ways big and small, the Republican-controlled Congress has begun rebelling against President Trump as never before. Congressional editor Julie Davis on whether the uprising is a preview of a new dynamic in Washington or a temporary show of independence that will vanish just as quickly as it arrived. So, Julie, explain how this Republican pushback in Congress that we most vividly saw against the weaponization fund starts to play out with the war in Iran.
0: So for months now, since President Trump started bombing Iran in late February, Democrats have been forcing these war powers votes on the House and Senate floors, which are essentially resolutions that say the president has to come to Congress for authorization if he wants to continue the war. Mm-hmm. And they're important not so much because anyone really thinks that they're going to be enacted into law. Obviously, President Trump has said these are unconstitutional. He'd veto any resolution like this that ever reached his desk. But Democrats and some Republicans who are growing increasingly uneasy with how this is dragging on see it as a way of really registering Congress's skepticism about this and really mm-hmm. trying to reassert a congressional role in matters of war, which, again, is one of these things that Republicans have for months just ceded to the president and not attempted to involve themselves in. Mm-hmm. So Republicans keep voting against it with a few defections, but not enough to actually let this pass until this sort of rebellion starts to bubble up within the party about a range of issues. And all of a sudden, a few days after Bill Cassidy loses his primary, there's yet another war powers vote in the Senate. And guess who switches his vote and votes with Democrats to insist that Trump come to Congress for authorization?
14: Mr. Cassidy, aye.
0: Bill Cassidy.
15: I actually support the goals that the president initially laid out. And it was going to be 2 weeks. It's obviously going longer than 2 weeks. So just tell the American people. That's where I am.
16: What does the fact?
0: And that is enough to put the resolution over the top, and the Senate now has to take it up and has to eventually vote on it.
1: Mm.
0: And then before too long,
17: this is a 5-minute vote.
0: A war powers resolution comes up in the House, which is a much more conservative body where the leaders have a much tighter rein on their people. But still,
17: vote, the yeas are 215 and the nays are 208. The concurrent resolution is adopted.
0: Enough Republicans defect and join Democrats to pass the resolution.
18: Congress alone declares war. That's something that we have to be, you know, certainly protective of.
0: And essentially say Trump has to withdraw forces or come to Congress for authorization. And the key crossover votes came from Republicans who are in competitive districts. They're concerned about the war. It's gone on too long. It's costing too much. They want to see an end game.
1: Interesting. So swing district Republicans are crossing over, voting with Democrats to register their disapproval of the war because they worry that the war, the resulting high gas prices, are going to cost them re-election. This goes back to what you were saying earlier, that at the heart of this Republican rebellion is this very strong sense that the president is not looking out for the best interests of the Republican Party.
0: Right. This is a president who has said in recent weeks that he doesn't care about the financial impact on Americans when he's thinking about the war. He doesn't care about the midterms, and Republicans are starting to look around and say, like, well, where does that leave us? And by this point, we're starting to see some interesting coalitions form here to really be the spine of this pushback against Trump. You have swing district Republicans, like Senator Susan Collins was among the senators who voted for the War Powers resolution in the Senate. Brian Fitzpatrick, Tom Barrett of Michigan were the ones in the House.
1: Purple state lawmakers.
0: Right. But you also have this other faction, you know, who are starting to get the nickname of the YOLO caucus that have been targeted by the president. They've been ousted and are lame ducks. And they don't have a reason anymore to be unbendingly loyal to Donald Trump. Bill Cassidy already lost his reelection. John Cornyn lost his reelection. Tom Massey was another Republican who voted for the War Powers Act in the House, lost his primary to a Trump-backed challenger just a few weeks ago. So they're sort of conspiring with these people who have everything to lose politically. They have nothing to lose politically, but the result is the same, that they are willing to push back on a president who is not used to being resisted. And it's not clear how far any of them are willing to go with this, right? And it's instructive to look at what happened Thursday and Friday, where Republicans finally were able to pass their immigration bill. And what we see is that given the opportunity by Democrats to go a step further and actually put it in writing, in law, that there can never be President Trump's compensation fund for his political allies, Republicans figure out a way to block that, not to vote for that. And that allows them to keep this immigration bill, this top priority of President Trump, on track. But even as they're handing him this big victory, there were all these signs still of how Republicans were sort of parting ways with and finding ways to distance themselves from Trump. Before the immigration bill passed, there was this long series of votes overnight and into Friday morning. They call it a votorama, where there were a series of amendments offered to the bill. And there were some Republican votes for those proposals, including several votes on the fund and a proposal to say that Trump could never use any federal money for his ballroom. The same was true on a Democratic proposal to try to block him from naming Bill Pulte, the housing director, as the director of national intelligence, another thing that had really enraged a lot of Republicans. None of these things ultimately were able to succeed and be added to the bill, but the fact that Republicans were willing to vote the way they did showed that there is at least some mood in their ranks, which hasn't really existed before, to resist what the president is demanding of them.
1: Right.
0: And I think that's kind of where we're seeing them land. They're not going to be willing to derail their own party's agenda in the service of defying Trump. Right? They still want to keep their immigration bill and their message to voters on track. Because in the end, what this really is about is them trying to do what they think is best for themselves and the party. And their agendas overlap with his in many ways, in most ways. But where there is some daylight and the president keeps on creating this daylight, closer and closer we get to November, they're going to push back and rebel. And that marks a new chapter in the story of this president and the Republican Congress.
1: Well, Julie, thank you very much, as always. Appreciate your time.
0: Thank you, Michael. Same here.
14: In an interview on Sunday with NBC's Meet the Press, President Trump acknowledged the bipartisan opposition that killed his so-called weaponization fund.
16: It's been blocked by the courts, met with opposition from Republicans.
19: And Democrats.
16: In Congress and
19: mostly,
16: Democrats.
19: Excuse me, mostly Democrats.
16: Mostly
19: some
16: Democrats
19: Republicans.
16: And some Republicans.
19: Some. Very few Republicans.
16: Just.
14: But said he still supported the idea in theory.
19: Well, look, it was up to me. I'd pay them the kind of money that they deserve. People have been destroyed. Lives have been destroyed.
14: During the interview, Trump also sought to downplay the war in Iran and the growing doubts that surround it.
19: I
20: call it a military exercise because people would rather have it called that. It's not a big war for us. It's not the most powerful.
14: The latest version of the War Powers Resolution against the war, already passed in the House, now heads to the Senate. Under congressional rules, the Senate must either pass or reject the resolution in the next few weeks.
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0: from Kaki King playing the guitar there, and her work manipulated by the sound artist Chloe Alexander Thompson in a piece called, yes, it's called Can't Touch This or That or You or My Face. I have no idea, but that is the name of the piece on Extra Eclectic.
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1: The electric violin has come a very, very long way to the point where it very often does not sound that different from a standard traditional violin, except the fact that you can really amplify it. And I suppose if you wanted to, you could do all sorts of additional things to it. You could run it through effects. But Thomas Gould, who's become kind of a well-known performer on the electric violin, keeps things fairly traditional here with this piece, and he's going to play Seeing is Believing by Nico Muhly. Thomas Gould here with the Aurora Orchestra, led by Nicholas Colon.

0: Seeing is Believing by Nico Muhly, a concerto for electric violin and orchestra, expressly written for the fellow who played it there, Thomas Gould, along with the Aurora Orchestra backing him up, all conducted by Nicholas Colon on Extra Eclectic.
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0: the electronics making themselves very apparent towards the end there, but always present throughout the Bang on a Can's rendition of that part of Music for Airports by Brian Eno on Extra Eclectic.
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0: Wow. I don't know if that fits the theme, but it's sure a nice way to end a show, isn't it? That's from Harman Franja, and you heard him at the piano, and the wonderful trumpeter Arve Henriksen. What All This Is what it's called. Thanks to Jennifer Allen, as always, for putting together the show. It's extra eclectic.
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0: Concerto for Two Flutes by Domenico Cimarosa. That was London Mozart players with Sir James Galway conducting. He was one of the flute soloists, along with Lady Jeannie Galway, on Music Through the Night. Some solo guitar music is coming up in just a minute, and still to come, a Beethoven piano trio. I hope you can stick around.
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0: the soundtrack from the 1986 movie The Mission, some say is more enduring than the movie itself. That was The Suite from The Mission, the film score written by Ennio Morricone. He conducted the London Symphony Orchestra on that recording, on Music Through the Night. A Haydn symphony still to come. That's in about 10 minutes. I hope you can stick around.
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1: Carlos Suastavino wrote a set of six pieces all about people that he knew in real life. He wanted to write these pieces of music and express what it would be like to be in their presence. And this piece of music introduces us to a woman that Suastavino knew when he was a child. She was a neighbor, and as a kid, he remembers going to her home, which was a modest house surrounded by plants and flowers. She'd buy eggs and spend some time with this really kind woman. He channels those fond memories into this piece of music, which is named after her, Jeromita Linares by Carlos Suastavino.

0: Symphony No. 68 by Franz Joseph Haydn. Nicholas Harnoncourt conducted the Royal Concertgebouw Orchestra.
1: JPR recognizes the nonprofit support of the Guitar Society of Southern Oregon, presenting guitar master Yasmin Williams in an intimate concert June 15th. Yasmin Williams is an innovative guitarist and composer known for her expansive instrumental style and unique compositional approach. While rooted in folk traditions, Williams' music transcends conventional structures to incorporate elements of progressive rock and experimental composition. This project is supported in part by a grant from the Oregon Arts Commission, enhancing the quality of life for all Oregonians by stimulating creativity, leadership, and economic vitality. Yasmin Williams performs at Grizzly Peak Winery in Ashland Monday, June 15th at 7. Tickets and information at guitarsocietyso.org.
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0: Richard Hickox conducted the City of London Sinfonia with music by English composer Hubert Parry. Lady Radnor's Suite, music written for Lady Radnor, a countess in the 1840s, who needed music for her all-female orchestra to play. And that's what Hubert Parry came up with. I hope you're doing well tonight. It's always great to have your company and enjoy these performances together. I'm Jalene Kahn. Coming up, we'll hear a little solo piano music, and still to come, a violin concerto by a virtuoso.
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0: Violin Concerto No. 1 by Niccolo Paganini. AGOA conducted the Swedish Radio Symphony Orchestra and soloist Hilary Hahn.
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0: The Minuet from Keyboard Suite No. 1 by George Friedrich Handel, played there by guitarist Milos on Music Through the Night. How are you doing tonight? I hope you're doing well and enjoying the music. It's always great to have your company. Coming up, we'll hear a piano concerto that was nearly a quarter century in the making. That's on in about 10 minutes.
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0: A Trumpet Concerto by Johann Stamitz. Neville Marriner conducted the Academy of St. Martin in the Fields and the best trumpeter in the galaxy. Trumpeter Hakan Hardenberger has been called that by the Times. I'm Jalene Kahn, and I appreciate you being here. Thanks a lot for listening with me. We'll hear a piece of music for flute and harp coming up in just a minute, and then we'll spend some time in the Bohemian countryside.
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1: This sonata for flute and harp is by Nino Rota, who wrote a lot of movie music in his career, but not all of it is associated with the movies. Here's flutist Laurel Zucker and harpist Susan Jollis.

0: The Milwaukee Symphony Orchestra with conductor Zdeněk McCall, playing music by Czech composer Bedřich Smetana, from Bohemia's Woods and Fields, from Mavlast, or My Country, on Music Through the Night.
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0: There's no way to avoid it. Life can be heavy sometimes, or lifey, as I call it sometimes. There are things you might be dealing with personally, or what might be even harder is to watch other people you love struggle with something hard, knowing that there's so much outside of your control. It is a good thing we have music. That can be just what we need to really turn things around, even if it's a temporary break from the heavy stuff. The composer who wrote this music said it was meant to refresh your spirits, and you'll hear it coming up. This is a whimsical piece of music called Flower Nymphs from Magic Forest Dances by Stefania de Kennessy.

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If you need a little bit of a reset, if life has just felt heavy lately,

0: Stick around. In just a minute, we're going to hear a piece of music that the composer said was meant to refresh your spirit.
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1: On the title page of this concerto, J.S. Bach wrote that it was composed for music lovers to refresh their spirits. And I hope it does that for you. Bach's Italian Concerto, performed by the ensemble The Harp Consort.

0: When that piece first premiered, critics said it was a perfect model, that it would be imitated by all great composers to come after Bach. J.S. Bach's Italian Concerto, performed by the Harp Consort with conductor Andrew Lawrence King. I'm Jillian Kahn, and it's always great to listen with you. Thanks for being here, and have a great Tuesday.
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0: The Little Concert Suite became one of Samuel Coleridge Taylor's best-loved works following his death, especially in British light music circles. Some of its material was harvested from a discarded student score called The Clown and Columbine, which was based on a Commedia dell'arte adaptation by Hans Christian Andersen. We heard Nanette's Caprice from The Little Concert Suite, performed by the RTE Concert Orchestra. We have Tchaikovsky and Dvorak waiting in the wings, and Roman Hofstetter after the break.
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0: Some of my favorite Tchaikovsky music there. That opening movement from his Serenade for Strings in C, Opus 48. David Zinman led the Netherlands Chamber Orchestra. We will move into Rhine country with Robert Schumann coming up after the break. But right after the break, we will hear Mitsuko Uchida play Mozart.
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0: Do not adjust your radio. It's actually supposed to sound like this. You're on the sound beat. You're listening to Florence Foster Jenkins struggle her way through Lyodoff's The Musical Snuffbox in 1944. Jenkins was, just a bad singer. But she was also determined to be one. She ignored the early advice of her family and her husband, who would incidentally become her ex-husband. Maybe she sang in the shower? Critics said she lacked pitch and rhythm. Others said she flat out lacked ability. But Jenkins didn't listen to any of them. In her own words, "People may say I can't sing, but no one can ever say I didn't sing." Indeed. She won out, though, establishing a cult following and even selling out Carnegie Hall. Hear more from Florence Foster Jenkins, if you dare, at soundbeat.org. Soundbeat is produced at the Belfer Audio Archive at Syracuse University. I'm Brett Barry.
1: Princess Anna of Hesse, Brahms' piano quintet written in the summer of 1864, was dedicated to Her Royal Highness. Maybe that's why they called it the Crown of Brahms Chamber Music. 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I'm Valerie Ying, host of First Concert. 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
2: Good morning, I'm Michelle Martin. Historian Gordon S. Wood has died. He was 92 years old. His work focused on the American Revolution. He believed the founders fundamentally remade society, from systems of government to how people dressed, in ways even they didn't expect. Wood found his high school history classes boring, but it became a passion in college. He once wrote, quote, "We Americans have such a thin and meager sense of history that we cannot get too much of it." It's Morning Edition.
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1: I'm Leila Faldin. 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They used to be made with grass and leaves. 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Mouth guards, cash, scrunchies. Stealing the decorations comes with additional risk. Nature's reminder that if he wanted to, he would. 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
1: 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I'm Leila Faldin.
3: And I'm Michelle Martin. Good morning. The World Cup kicks off later this week, and most teams have been settling in at their

0: I'm Elliot Forrest. I hope you'll join us for the next broadcast of the Chamber Music Society of Lincoln Center. We'll hear an uplifting tour de force for two pianos written by Olivier Messiaen, followed by a sublime Song Without Words by Mendelssohn. 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
2: JPR is a community service of Southern Oregon University. SOU is a student-centered university that delivers high-value, personalized education in a supportive community, preparing students for meaningful careers and lifelong impact.

That was the Notturno of Franz Schubert, performed by the trio Latitude 41. Starting off first concert this morning on JPR, and foreshadowing what's to come later in the program, we'll hear a symphony of Schubert in the 11 o'clock hour. Also this morning, music for flute. We'll hear some Mozart, recorded in someone's living room. Also, an overture to celebrate the birthday of a composer. And in just a moment, a horn sonata of Franz Danzi. I'm Valerie Ng. Good morning. 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It's 10 minutes past 8 o'clock. Thanks for listening in this morning. Here is Franz Danzi's Horn Sonata, Opus 28, in a performance featuring Jose Zarzo on horn, Juan Francisco Parra at the piano.

That was Jose Zarzo on horn with pianist Juan Francisco Parra performing Franz Danzi's Horn Sonata, Opus 28, on JPR's first concert. It's 8:31. Coming up this morning, you'll hear works by François Couperin and Mozart. Also, a fun tribute to the Peanuts cartoon strip. That's coming up in the next hour. Plus, we'll celebrate the birthday of the man who wrote the overture to the Merry Wives of Windsor. And we'll hear a performance from soprano Isabel Bayrak-Darien. They call her Azulau, or the Bluebird. And Johann Christian Kannebeck, one of his symphonies, is coming up after a look at the weather forecast, and that is next. 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Thank you so much for listening to and supporting JPR. Well, looks like the sun is coming back out to play today. No mention of any rain across the listening area like there was yesterday. And the sun's supposed to stick around through Wednesday as well. In the southern Oregon Cascades and Siskiyou's gradually clearing up today, a high of 58. Clear and 32 tonight, so it is going to get down to freezing, but then sunny and 66 on Wednesday. For Yreka, sunny and 77 today, 80 tomorrow, and clear this evening, a low of 44. For Weed and Mount Shasta, sunny today and Wednesday with a high of 73 this afternoon, 76 tomorrow, and clear skies this evening, a low of 44. For Redding and Red Bluff, sunny today and tomorrow, with a high of 87 today, 96 on Wednesday, and this evening, clear skies, a low of 61. For the Klamath Basin, sunny today and tomorrow as well, with a high of 66 this afternoon, 74 tomorrow, and mostly clear tonight, a low of 37. For the Southern Oregon Coast, gradually getting sunny today, a high of 59, mostly clear tonight, a low of 47, and sunny tomorrow with a high of 64. Along the Northern California coastline, gradually clearing up today and tomorrow with a high of 56 this afternoon. Some clouds tonight, but they'll move back out tomorrow. Low of 49 this evening, and then 58 the high Wednesday. For Roseburg and the Umpqua Basin, partly sunny today, a high of 69. Partly cloudy tonight with a low of 47, and gradually getting sunny again tomorrow with a high of 74. And for the Rogue Valley, gradually clearing tonight, a high of 76 this afternoon. Partly cloudy skies this evening, a low of 46, and then sunny tomorrow with a high of 80. It's 8:34, and here is a symphony in D major of Johann Christian Kannebeck, performed by Christoph Hammer and the New Munich Court Orchestra.

0: That was a Sinfonia in B-flat of Johann Christian Cannabich with Christoph Hammer leading the new Munich Court Orchestra on JPR. It's about 10 minutes away from 9 o'clock. What's coming up at that time? Well, it's Otto Nicolai's birthday, so we'll hear his biggest hit. And music of Joaquin Rodrigo is next.
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0: Glad you're listening this morning. Keep listening today, and you'll hear more music until 4 o'clock. We'll take a break for a few hours for the news on All Things Considered, and then the Daily. In fact, tonight on the Daily, as Maine voters head to the polls in a high-stakes primary for a Senate seat, a look at new allegations surrounding Democratic frontrunner Graham Plattner's past behavior. You'll hear more about that topic on the Daily tonight from 6:30 to 7 here on JPR. And then the music returns with Exploring Music. On that program, Bill McLaughlin is focusing on Mozart and Haydn quartets this week. You'll hear Mozart later on this morning during this program, but right now, the work of Joaquin Rodrigo, actually four works, four madrigals, with a performance from Isabel Bayrak-Darien and a cello ensemble.

0: That was soprano Isabel Bayrak-Darian and a cello ensemble led by Brian Epperson performing the works, the madrigals, that is, of Joaquin Rodrigo on JPR. It's 9 o'clock. You're listening to First Concert.
1: 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Music director Martin Micuit has curated an exciting new season beginning with an American Pops concert series August 22nd and 23rd in Medford and 6 Masterworks concerts featuring world-renowned soloists performing some of the most beloved orchestral music ever written. The Diamond Anniversary season will also showcase Raven in a solo piano recital in Ashland and the ever-popular Holiday Pops concert at OSF's Angus Bomer Theater. 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
0: It's a minute after 9 o'clock. You're listening to First Concert on JPR. I'm Valerie Ng with you until noon today. Following that, A.J. McCalla will be here with Siskiyou Music Hall, and then performance today from 2 until 4 with Valerie Kaler. I know that this afternoon we'll be hearing music of Carl Nielsen on Siskiyou Music Hall to celebrate him, but right now we're going to be celebrating Otto Nicolai, who's having a birthday today, born on the 9th of June in the year 1810 in Germany. He was born in Königsberg, Prussia, and got his first musical education from his father, who was a music director and composer. He ran away from home when he was just a kid. It was a pretty unhappy household, and he was about 15 years old when he ran away to take refuge with a legal official who ended up treating him like a son and even funded his musical education. And Nicolai ended up becoming a very well-known composer for opera. He wrote 5 operas, but the best known of all of them is The Merry Wives of Windsor, his version of Shakespeare's comedy. And here is that overture from 1849 with Lance Friedel leading the Royal Scottish National Orchestra.

That was the work of Otto Nicolai, who's got a birthday today. June 9th, 1810 is when Nicolai was born. He wrote the Overture to the Merry Wives of Windsor in 1849. That was a performance from the Royal Scottish National Orchestra on JPR. Coming up in just a moment, some homemade Mozart. 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June 19th and 20th, Handprint of India comes to Hill Station for a pop-up event featuring their signature fair trade cotton kimonos, pajamas, and summer dresses, as well as home furnishings, decor, and traditional handcrafted goods. Refreshments from Nilofer Ichaparia's book My Bombay Kitchen will be served. Hill Station, in the Ashland Railroad District on the corner of 4th and A Street. Details at hillstationashland.com. Coming up in just a bit on First Concert, we'll hear some music that celebrates Snoopy, Charlie Brown, and the rest of the Peanuts gang. But right now, a performance that was kind of a homemade recording. It sounds really nice, though. John Cain is the pianist performing Mozart's Fantasy in C minor.

That was John Cain in a recording made at home in the living room. Some homemade Mozart with his Fantasy in C minor. Coming up in just a couple of minutes, a fun piece of music that highlights all of the popular characters of the Peanuts comic strip that was composed by a friend of Charles Schulz. And coming up later today on JPR, A.J. McCalla will be celebrating the birthday of Danish composer Carl Nielsen. And then coming up at 2 o'clock, violinist Bella Christova and composer David Ludwig were married in 2015. In the months leading up to the wedding, Ludwig wrote a piece for Christova, not a two-minute bonbon for the reception, but a full concerto for her instrument, for the violin and orchestra. On today's episode of Performance Today, you'll get to hear Bella Christova play Ludwig's concerto with Joanne Folletta conducting the Buffalo Philharmonic Orchestra. Valerie Kaler hosts the program and also shares works by Chopin, Max Reger, and another Valerie, Valerie Coleman. That's this afternoon from 2 until 4 p.m. right here on JPR. Coming up next, a look at the weather forecast and then, as I mentioned, music that celebrates Peanuts. Well, expect the sun to be coming out today. Things are drying out a bit and will stay that way through Wednesday. In the Southern Oregon Cascades and Siskiyou, a high of 58 today. Mostly clear this evening and a low of 32. And then sunny Wednesday with a high of 66. For Wairika, also sunny today and tomorrow with a high of 77 this afternoon, 80 on Wednesday. And clear tonight, a low of 44. Also, sunshine today and tomorrow for Weed and Mount Shasta, a high of 73 this afternoon, a high of 76 tomorrow, and tonight clear skies, a low of 44. For Redding and Red Bluff, sunny today and tomorrow with a high of 87 this afternoon, 96 the high on Wednesday, and tonight 61 and clear skies. For the Klamath Basin, sunny today and tomorrow with a high of 66 this afternoon, 74 the high on Wednesday, and tonight mostly clear, a low of 37. For the Southern Oregon coast, gradually becoming sunny today, a high of 59, clear tonight and a low of 47, and then sunshine tomorrow, a high of 64. For the Northern California coastline, gradually clearing up today, a high of 56. Some clouds moving in tonight, a low of 49, but they'll move back out tomorrow, high of 58 expected on Wednesday. For Roseburg and the Umpqua Basin, partly sunny today, a high of 69. Tonight, partly cloudy, 47 for the low, and then we'll swap those numbers, 74 for the high on Wednesday, as it gradually becomes sunny again. For Grants Pass, Medford, and Ashland, gradually clearing up today, expect a high of 76, partly cloudy this evening, 46 for the low, and sunshine on Wednesday with a high of 80. Here is the work of American composer Ellen Tafe Zwillich. It's a performance from Charles Schulz's hometown orchestra, the Santa Rosa Symphony, with Francesco Leche Chong conducting the Peanuts Gallery. It's a really fun piece that features Elizabeth Dorman at the piano.

0: was Peanuts, a wonderful, sweet, celebrating many of the characters that you might know from the Peanuts comic strip, ending with a little parade led by Peppermint Patty and Marcy, but there was also a little freak out from Lucy, Charles Brown's lament, Snoopy did the samba, a lullaby for Linus, and it all started out, of course, with a little Beethoven fantasy for Schroeder. That was the work of Ellen Tafe Zwillich, and performed, who was a friend of Charles Schulz, who resided in Santa Rosa. That was the Santa Rosa Symphony, led by Francesco Lecce Chung. Coming up in just a moment, music of Francois Couperin on First Concert.
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0: Here is the Concerto No. 2 from the Royal Concerts of Francois Couperin. Kenneth Slowick leads the Smithsonian Chamber Players on JPR.

0: Did you hear the birds chirping in the background? As the second Royal Concerto of Francois Couperin was performed by the Smithsonian Chamber Players, Kenneth Slowick conducted. It's a minute past 10 o'clock. Coming up in a moment, we'll hear a violin concerto from a composer whose life started in Cuba, but from there he went to Paris. You'll get to hear the work from that kind of mid-19th century composer in just 1 minute.
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0: It's 2 minutes after 11 o'clock. Let's talk about some of the composers of African descent who were composing music back in the 1800s. You know, we know about Joseph Boulogne, the Chevalier of St. George, but he was not the only one who was writing music then. And he was someone who, kind of similarly to José Silvestre White Lafitte, started his life over in this hemisphere and then ended up moving to Paris, where Joseph Boulogne began his life on a plantation down in the Caribbean. José Silvestre White Lafitte was born in Matanzas, Cuba in 1836. His father was a Spaniard, even though his last name was White. He was a Spaniard. His mother, though, was Afro-Cuban. And he was an amateur violinist who got his training, early training, that is, from his father. But then American pianist Louis Moreau Gottschalk, also of Afro-Cuban descent, visited Cuba, and the two of them performed together. He had written, I'm talking about White Lafitte, had written a flute concerto, and the two of them performed it together. And Gottschalk encouraged White Lafitte to go to Paris and pursue more music education there. In fact, he even raised money to help him travel to Paris, where he went to the conservatory. And then he ended up, after winning first prize, he ended up staying in Paris and becoming a French citizen in 1870. He did go back to Cuba to visit and to Brazil as well, where he became the director of the Imperial Conservatory in Rio de Janeiro and served as a court musician for Emperor Pedro II until he went back to Paris, and that's where he stayed. And here is a violin concerto in F-sharp minor that José White Lafitte composed in 1864. Here's Rachel Barton Pine and the Encore Chamber Orchestra, led by Daniel Hege.

That was the Violin Concerto in F sharp minor from Cuban and Afro-Cuban and Spanish composer, violinist, and flutist Jose White Lafitte. That was Rachel Barton Pine and the Encore Chamber Orchestra on JPR. It's 10:27. 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As a mediator, he helps couples and families divide assets and settle disagreements without the need for litigation. He also guides people through the legal issues of divorce, helping to settle disagreements and reach fair, practical solutions. His experience and professionalism keep the process focused on resolution. More at goodashlandlaw.com or 541-482-3763. Thanks so much for listening to JPR. Before we get to our next piece of music from American composer Rick Soash, I wanted to remind you that the Brit Festival Orchestra will be presenting its 64th season starting later this month. There are numerous opportunities to enjoy evenings filled with music and all kinds of fun on the hill outside the stars in Jacksonville. The entire season opens, the Brit Festival Orchestra season opens, that is, on Thursday, June 18th. So that's next week. Opening with the spotlight on renowned pianist Olga Kern, who will bring some fireworks to the stage with Rachmaninoff's Rhapsody on a theme of Paganini. And Brit music director and conductor Norman Nguyen will be leading the BFO in Smetana's The Moldau and Dvorak's Symphony from the New World. There will also be a performance featuring Holst's The Planets, plus a world premiere of a new work by brand new Pulitzer Prize winner Gabriella Lena Frank. That will be Thursday, June 25th. Also, Beethoven's Pastoral Symphony, performed on Saturday, June 27th. On Thursday, the 2nd of July, Mozart's Jupiter Symphony. Also, music of Kevin Putz, his Grammy Award-winning Contact. And some genre-breaking musicians, Time for Three, will be there, merging classical, bluegrass, and Bulgarian folk song. And then Friday, July 3rd, on the eve of the nation's 250th birthday, Norman Nguyen and the BFO will close out the season with Copland's Third Symphony, and Max Richter reimagines Vivaldi's The Four Seasons, and in the spotlight that night is violin virtuoso William Hagen. There's lots more to discover and go to this summer as part of the Brit Classical Festival. JPR is a proud sponsor of Brit, and you can find out more information or get tickets at britfest.org. And tomorrow we'll be giving away some tickets to one of the Brit Festival performances, so keep listening to JPR for that. Right now, the Concerto for Clarinet and Orchestra from Rick Soash with David Drosinos on clarinet. Vladimir Land leads the St. Petersburg Symphony Orchestra.

Music from American composer Rick Sowash, performed by David Drosinos on clarinet and the St. Petersburg Symphony Orchestra. It's 10:51. We'll turn to a work of Enrique Granados next on JPR's First Concert. 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Thanks for listening to First Concert this morning. I'm Valerie Ng here until noon. Coming up this weekend on JPR, I mentioned earlier in the program that the Brit Festival, the 2026 Brit Festival, will be opening next Thursday. But you can actually hear a bit of Brit from festivals past this Saturday afternoon. It's the Program for Peace. This week on Played in Oregon will be headed not only to the Mount Angel Abbey Bach Festival for performances of works by Schubert and Brahms, but also the Program for Peace that the Brit Festival Orchestra put on will be featuring music by Arvo Pärt and Edward Elgar. That's Saturday afternoon at 2 after the opera, which is this weekend, by the way, Beethoven's one and only Fidelio. Here is some Spanish music, the Danza Española of Enrique Granados, number 5, Andaluza, with a performance from the duo Klein Cuestas.

That was the Klein Cuestas duo performing the Andaluza Spanish Dance, number 5 of Enrique Granados. Coming up in just a couple of minutes, the 6th Symphony of Franz Schubert. But first, a short prelude from Marc-Antoine Charpentier's Te Deum with Elizabeth Walfish and the Raglan Baroque Players on JPR.

0: That was the prelude from Te Deum, Marc-Antoine Charpentier's work from the late 1600s, with Elizabeth Walfish and the Raglan Baroque Players on JPR. It's 11 o'clock. JPR recognizes the nonprofit support of the Guitar Society of Southern Oregon, presenting guitar master Yasmin Williams in an intimate concert June 15th. Yasmin Williams is an innovative guitarist and composer known for her expansive instrumental style and unique compositional approach. While rooted in folk traditions, Williams' music transcends conventional structures to incorporate elements of progressive rock and experimental composition. This project is supported in part by a grant from the Oregon Arts Commission, enhancing the quality of life for all Oregonians by stimulating creativity, leadership, and economic vitality. Yasmin Williams performs at Grizzly Peak Winery in Ashland Monday, June 15th at 7. Tickets and information at guitarsocietyso.org.
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0: It's a minute after 11 o'clock. You're listening to First Concert on JPR. I'm Valerie Ing. Franz Schubert wrote the next piece of music we'll get to put our ears on. It's his sixth, which is known as the Little C Major Symphony, as opposed to the much bigger Ninth Symphony, which was called the Great C Major because he wrote two symphonies in that same key. He wrote it when he was 20 years old, finished it just after he turned 21 in 1818. And we'll hear a performance here from Sir Roger Norrington and the London Classical Players.

That was the Little C Major Symphony of Franz Schubert, his sixth, with Sir Roger Norrington leading the London Classical Players on JPR. You're listening to First Concert. I'm Valerie Ng, here today for about another half hour before we turn things over to the NPR News team for a noon news update. And if you'd like to hear a big symphony, well, coming up this weekend, there's always an opportunity to hear something big with the New York Philharmonic broadcast. This weekend, actually, there's a work that serves as a memorial to the 146 workers who died in the 1911 Triangle Shirtwaist Factory fire with Julia Wolf's Fire in My Mouth. The 2019 production features the Young People's Chorus of New York and the Women of the Crossing. Also on the program, a big symphony of Shostakovich, his eighth. That's Saturday from 5 until 7 p.m. Right now we've got a birthday to celebrate. It's the birthday of German-Swedish composer Ingolf Dahl. He was born on the 9th of June, 1912, in Hamburg, Germany. His father was a German Jew and an attorney. His mother was Swedish, and they were a pretty artistic family. His brother became a pretty famous artist and sculptor, and Dahl became a keyboard player and a proponent of early music. And he wrote this intermezzo for brass instruments. Here's the Fine Arts Brass Quintet on JPR.

Celebrating the birthday of the composer of that work. That was an intermezzo of German-Swedish composer Ingolf Dahl, born on this date in 1912. It's 11:39. We'll hear Suzanne MacDonald perform music for the harp next on JPR. 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Music of Franz Liszt that was transcribed by Henriette Renier right now, the Concert Etude No. 3, Un Sospiro. Franz Liszt music performed by harpist Suzanne MacDonald on JPR's first concert.

That was some lovely music of Franz Liszt, the Concert Etude No. 3, Un Sospiro, with a transcription of Henriette Renier performed there by harpist Suzanne McDonald on JPR. It's 11:46. Coming up in just a moment, we'll hear a concertino for violin and cello. If you know a young musician, or if you are a young musician yourself, you might be interested in this next opportunity to be the All Classical Young Artist in Residence program. It's open for applications now through July 2nd. Interested young musicians or composers must be between the ages of 13 and 20 when applying. This is for All Classical Portland. It's an arts and culture public radio network based in Portland, Oregon, and they're inviting young musicians and composers in the region to apply for this Young Artists in Residence program. During the year-long residency, the selected young artist will have opportunities to expand and deepen their engagement with audiences and to collaborate with other musicians, composers, and mentors. And the artist will also perform in live broadcasts and events, and write content for the station's social media platforms and website. Again, they must be between the ages of 13 and 20 when applying, and it's open from now through July 2nd. More information can be found at allclassical.org. They're kind of our counterpart in Portland. Well, we've got one more piece of music this morning before an NPR news update at noon, followed by Siskiyou Music Hall with AJ McCalla. He'll be sharing music of Carl Nielsen on that program today because it's his birthday. But right now we turn to a concertino in D minor for violin, cello, and orchestra of Italian composer Gaetano Donizetti, who wrote more than 600 pieces of music. Here is the Kamerata Budapest, led by Laszlo Kovács, and Judith Kiss-DeMankos is featured on cello, Andras Kiss on violin.

0: JPR recognizes the nonprofit community support of the Oregon Coast Music Festival. The 2026 festival opens July 11th with the Bay Area Concert Band. Daryl Grant brings Songs for the Soul to the OIMB Boathouse. The Hales Center at SWOC features local and regional artists Dachi Gregory, Rachel Palin, and Swingin' in the Rain Big Band. The Gothard Sisters Celtic Trio returns to Shoreacre State Park. Martin Mikut and the Festival Orchestra present compositions related to the Earth and planets with soloists Martin Kuskman Bassoon and Terry Longshore Percussion. Pops conductor Adam Stern explores music inspired by myths and fables. 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
2: Live from NPR News, I'm Lakshmi Singh. President Trump is threatening to retaliate against Iran for an attack that downed an Apache helicopter in the Persian Gulf region. The Iranian government has not claimed responsibility for yesterday's strike. NPR's Deepa Shivaram reports it is unclear how the warning President Trump issued today will affect the fragile ceasefire between Israel and Iran and Washington's attempts at bringing an end to its war with Tehran.
3: Trump posted on social media that Iranians shot down the U.S. Army helicopter while it was patrolling over the Strait of Hormuz. That vital waterway has been a point of contention in the war and negotiations for a peace deal. Trump added that the two pilots in the helicopter are safe and not injured, but he said the U.S., quote, must out of necessity respond to the attack. The White House has not responded to NPR's request for comment on how a U.S. response might impact the ceasefire that was previously agreed to between the U.S., Iran, and Israel. The U.S. and Israel's war with Iran has dragged on for months longer than Trump originally projected. Deepa Shivaram, NPR News.
2: Search continues today for earthquake victims in southern Philippines. Local authorities estimating at least 37 people were killed, more than 32,000 displaced by the magnitude 7.8 tremor yesterday. In California, the November race for Los Angeles mayor is set. Incumbent Karen Bass will face fellow Democrat Nithya Raman. The progressive city councilwoman overtook conservative reality TV star Spencer Pratt as more votes were tallied. The count took several days and frustrated top Republicans, including President Trump, who accused Democratic officials of cheating. And NPR's Miles Parks reports Trump's protest could be a sign of things to come.
4: Every single election expert I talk to expects Trump to follow this exact same playbook in November if he does not like the way results are coming in. You can sort of imagine a scenario where control of the U.S. House rests on a few competitive districts in California. We're waiting on those results for up to a week, just like we are right now. That could be a potentially dangerous time.
2: NPR's Miles Parks reporting. Chrysler is recalling more than a million Jeep Wranglers and Gladiators and warning owners to park outside. The vehicle's power steering wiring can overheat. Here's NPR's Camilla Domonoski.
5: The recall affects Gladiators and Wranglers from model years 2021 through 2025. The vehicles may have been built with a faulty electrical connection inside the hydraulic power steering pump. If the connection gets loose, it can overheat and cause a fire. Chrysler's parent company Stellantis is aware of dozens of incidents related to this problem and at least one injury. Dealers will replace faulty parts for free, and until owners can schedule an inspection to see if they need a repair, Stellantis is advising them to park away from buildings and other vehicles just in case. Camila Domonoski, NPR News.
2: You're listening to NPR. Musician James Blood Ulmer has died. He was considered a leading light of the avant-garde movement, who eventually returned to his blues roots. NPR's Felix Contreras reports Ulmer's family says the guitarist died June 3rd at a medical facility in New York.
6: Willie James Ulmer became Blood Ulmer after relocating to New York City from South Carolina as a teenager. But his name wasn't the only thing that changed. He was raised with gospel music and the blues, but he made a mark as part of a late 1970s avant-garde movement that centered around saxophonist Ornette Coleman. Later in his career, he veered from the experimental back towards the elemental with a series of critically acclaimed blues albums.
7: I had a little red rooster, too lazy to crow by day.
6: James Blood Ulmer was 86 years old. Felix Contreras, NPR News.
2: Pope Leo XIV stepped into Spain's culture wars during a visit to Barcelona today. He admitted to being a fan of Real Madrid, a team often seen as a symbol of central power in Spain. But the American pontiff might have gotten back in the good graces of at least some Barcelona residents.
8: Estimados germans y germanas.
2: He initiated a prayer service at Barcelona's cathedral today, speaking in Catalan, switching between it and Spanish. Catalan was suppressed during the Franco dictatorship and is widely viewed as central to a regional push for independence. I'm Lakshmi Singh, NPR News.
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10: 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You're listening to Siskiyou Music Hall. I'm your host, AJ McCalla, keeping you company on this Tuesday afternoon until Performance Today comes along at 2 with Valerie Kaler. And on the show today, we will be celebrating the birthday of the most prominent Danish composer, Carl Nielsen. He was born on today's date, 1865, in a little town called Sortelung, on the island of Funen in Denmark. That's also the island where the city of Odense can be found. He was born into a, you know, stable but not that well-off peasant family who was known as quite a musically gifted family. His father, Niels, was a folk violinist in high demand for things like barn dances. Carl Nielsen went on to become a highly idiosyncratic composer, writing a number of well-known symphonies. We'll be hearing his Symphony No. 5 in the 1 o'clock hour, with a famous snare drum solo in the first movement. Also on the way this hour, music of Joseph Boulogne, the Chevalier de Saint-Georges, and Cécile Chaminade. And we're going to start off with a bit of Carl Nielsen as well. Here he is returning to his folk music roots. This is an orchestration of a Danish folk tune. Lance Friedel leads the Aarhus Symphony Orchestra in music of Carl Nielsen here on Siskiyou Music Hall.

0: Lance Friedel conducted the Aarhus Symphony Orchestra in a Bohemian and Danish folk tune arranged by Carl Nielsen, born on today's date, 1865, in a tiny town called Sortelung on the island of Funen in Denmark. We will be hearing his Fifth Symphony in the 1 o'clock hour. Up next, though, something from the Italian Baroque.
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0: It's 12:15. You're listening to Siskiyou Music Hall. I'm your host, AJ McCalla. And we're off to the Baroque period next to hear a mandolin sonata by Carlo Arrigoni. Paul Odette is the mandolin soloist. He is joining the ensemble Tragicomida. Music of Carlo Arrigoni here on Siskiyou Music Hall.

A Sonata for Mandolin and Basso Continuo by Italian Baroque composer Carlo Arrigoni. We just heard it performed by the ensemble Tragicommedia, with Paul Odette playing the solo mandolin part. 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I'm your host, AJ McKella, and be sure to tune in weeknights at 7 p.m. for Exploring Music. This week, it's Mozart and Haydn string quartets. Mozart's six Haydn quartets were dedicated and lovingly handed to Joseph Haydn, like a father entrusting his sons to a friend to protect and guide them. When Haydn first started composing for the string quartet, the first violinist was the star, actually standing in front of the other three players. Well, 99 Haydn string quartets later, the form had evolved into four equal voices. Host Bill McLaughlin will share us the brief time in history when Mozart and Haydn enjoyed each other's company, playing and composing string quartets together. That's weeknights at 7 p.m. on Exploring Music. And right now, on Siskiyou Music Hall, we are off to France in the late Romantic period to hear from Cécile Chaminade. Here is a piece, Opus 50, for piano called La Lisonjera, or The Flatterer. Mark Viner is the pianist. He's performing music of Cécile Chaminade here on Siskiyou Music Hall.

0: La Lisonjera, or The Flatterer, Opus 50, by late Romantic-era French pianist and composer Cécile Chaminade. Her music was performed by Mark Viner. 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
0: It's 12:34. This is Siskiyou Music Hall. In the Southern Oregon Cascades and Siskiyous today, there'll be gradual clearing with a high near 58. Tonight, mostly clear, the low around 32, and sunny tomorrow, the high near 66. In Yreka, sunny today, the high near 77. Mostly clear tonight with a low around 44, then sunny tomorrow, the high near 80. In Weed and Mount Shasta today, sunny with a high near 73. Tonight, mostly clear, the low around 44, and tomorrow, sunny with a high near 76. In Redding and Red Bluff today, sunny, the high near 87. Tonight, clear with a low around 61. Tomorrow, sunny and hot with a high near 96. In the Klamath Basin, sunny today with a high near 66. Mostly clear tonight, the low around 37. Sunny tomorrow with a high near 74. On the southern Oregon coast, gradually becoming sunny today, the high near 59. Tonight, mostly clear, the low around 47, then sunny tomorrow with a high near 64. On the northern California coast, gradual clearing today, the high near 56. Increasing clouds tonight with a low around 49, and then gradual clearing tomorrow with a high near 58. In Roseburg and the Umpqua Basin, partly sunny today with a high near 69. Tonight, partly cloudy with a low around 47, then gradually becoming sunny tomorrow with a high near 74. And in the Rogue Valley, gradual clearing today with a high near 76. Partly cloudy tonight with a low around 46, then sunny tomorrow with a high near 80. And we are staying in France for this next piece, but switching up the century, going back from the late 19th century to the late 18th century, the late 1700s, to hear from Joseph Boulogne, the Chevalier de Saint-Georges, who was one of the first mixed-race composers to make a name for himself in Europe. He was the son of another Chevalier de Saint-Georges, a Frenchman, and a slave originally from Ghana. They had had an affair while the older Chevalier de Saint-Georges was on the island of Guadeloupe, then part of France. Well, he brought his son Joseph back to Paris with him, where he made a name for himself as a violinist, composer, and fencer. Here is his Violin Concerto No. 9 in G major, performed by the Cologne Chamber Orchestra, conducted by Helmut Müller-Bruhl, and violin soloist Takako Nishizaki. Music of Joseph Boulogne, the Chevalier de Saint-Georges. 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

0: Takako Nishizaki was the violin soloist alongside the Cologne Chamber Orchestra conducted by Helmut Müller-Brühl. They were performing the Violin Concerto No. 9 in G major of Joseph Boulogne, the Chevalier de Saint-Georges. You are listening to Siskiyou Music Hall. I'm your host, AJ McCalla. For our next piece, we're still staying in France, but switching up the century once again. This is JPR.
1: 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The Diamond Anniversary season will also showcase Raven in a solo piano recital in Ashland and the ever-popular Holiday Pops concert at OSF's Angus Bomer Theater. 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
0: It's 1 o'clock. You're listening to Siskiyou Music Hall. I'm your host, AJ McCalla, keeping you company for one more hour now until performance today comes along at 2 with Valerie Kaler. And we are going to start off the 1 o'clock hour with music from the French Baroque period. Here is a recorder sonata in D minor by Jean-Baptiste L'Oeil de Gain. The recorder soloist is Daniel Rothbert, with the basso and continuo made up by Kjetil Haugsand playing the harpsichord and Vanessa Young playing the cello. Music of Jean-Baptiste L'Oeil de Gain, here on Siskiyou Music Hall.

0: A recorder sonata in D minor by French Baroque composer Jean-Baptiste Loyer Degas. Daniel Rothbart played the recorder with the basso continuo made up of harpsichordist Ketil Haugsand and cellist Vanessa Young. You're listening to Siskiyou Music Hall. I'm your host, AJ McCalla. A symphony from Denmark is up next. This is JPR.
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0: It's 1:11. You're listening to Siskiyou Music Hall. And today we are celebrating the birthday of one of the most famous composers to come from the country of Denmark. That is Carl Nielsen. He was born on today's date, 1865, in a tiny town called Sortelung on the island of Funen in Denmark. That's where the city of Odense is. Nielsen was born into a comfortable but not particularly well-off peasant family who were known as talented folk musicians. His father, Niels, was a violinist and in high demand for things like barn dances. Carl Nielsen was originally apprenticed to a shopkeeper, but after the shop went bankrupt, he had to find something else to do and found himself attracted to the violin. He got a job playing in a military band, which eventually allowed him to go to the big city and get educated as a composer. He went on to be one of the most famous composers of all time from Denmark, writing 6 symphonies, all of which are still in the common concert repertoire today. Here is his Symphony No. 5, which was written in the early 1920s. After a creative crisis that coincided with World War I, a lot of the stress and perturbation that Nielsen felt about the horrors of World War I come through in the music of this symphony, especially in the first movement, where there is a very interesting snare drum solo, which some think is a representation of the runaway militarism of Europe in the early 20th century. At any rate, here is the San Francisco Symphony, conducted by Herbert Blumstedt, performing the Symphony No. 5 of Carl Nielsen. 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

0: Herbert Blumstead conducted the San Francisco Symphony in the Symphony No. 5 by Carl Nielsen, a Danish composer born on today's date, 1865, in a tiny town called Sortelung on the island of Funen in Denmark. That very unusual snare drum cadenza from the first movement was performed by percussionist and conductor Barry Joukowsky. 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
0: 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I'm your host, AJ McCalla. And if you want more music in your life, the Brit Festival Orchestra is presenting its 64th season this month with 8 evenings filled with music and more on the Hill and under the stars in Jacksonville, Oregon. The season will open on Thursday, June 18th, with a spotlight on the renowned pianist Olga Kern, who brings fireworks to the stage with a performance of Rachmaninoff's Rhapsody on a Theme of Paganini.

Brit music director and conductor Norman Wynn will also lead the BFO in the Moldau from Smetana's Mavlast and Dvorak's New World Symphony. The season kicks off June 18th, runs all the way through July 3rd. JPR is a proud sponsor of the Brit Festival. Tickets and more information about this year's season can be found at britfest.org. And I'm going to close out the show now with music of Louis Spohr, a fantasy in C minor, opus 35, for flute and harp. Suzanne MacDonald plays the harp, and Louise DiTullio plays the flute. Music of Louis Spohr here on Siskiyou Music Hall.

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3: The Strausses were the first family of the waltz in 19th century Vienna. And when we talk about a Strauss waltz, it's rarely a single dance number. Instead, it's more of a suite of waltzes, a dramatic introduction, four or five distinct waltz melodies, and then a coda to wrap it all up with a bow. From APM, American Public Media, this is Performance Today. I'm Valerie Kaler. In the 20th century, composer Ferruccio Busoni paid tribute to the Strausses and their waltzes with his own suite. It follows the exact same format, an introduction, four different waltzes threaded together, ending with a tidy coda. We'll hear it from a concert in Prague later this hour. Also on the way, an early gem for solo piano by composer Meredith Monk. Right now, a mesmerizing section of her 1983 science fiction opera called The Games. Bang on a Can All-Stars play Spaceship by Meredith Monk.

0: composer, singer, choreographer, installation artist, and musical dynamo Meredith Monk wrote an apocalyptic opera in 1983, The Games. From that work, we heard Spaceship. Bang on a Can All-Stars, longtime collaborators of hers, and in 2020, they came out with the all-Monk album Memory Game, which included the piece we just heard, Spaceship. From APM, American Public Media, this is Performance Today. I'm Valerie Kaler. Glad to have you along for today's musical adventures and discoveries. In 1982, artists Meredith Monk and Ping Chong created a playful avant-garde dance film called Paris. I got totally sucked into it when I was prepping for this show. Thank you, PBS. You can find it on their website if you need a bit of whimsy in your life. Paris begins with an invitation from a blue face popping out of a curtain.
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0: This strange blue person, by the way, is mouthing along to another person's voice. She belts out a grating song and sets the stage for a journey to the city of love.
1: And now, this way to Paris! This way, this way, this way, this way, this way, this way, this way, this way.
0: Immediately after this absurd opening, the pianist launches into a melancholy, meditative tune by Monk called Paris. And now, let's hear Paris from a concert in Interlaken with Jeremy Dake at the piano.

Paris, written in 1972 by Meredith Monk. That's the first piece she wrote for solo piano. Drawn to the instrument's intimacy, after spending many years focused on what she calls the landscape-like qualities of the organ. We heard Meredith Monk's Paris, played by Jeremy Dank, at Dendrinos Chapel and Recital Hall in Interlochen, Michigan. Let's hear one more from that same concert. Dank is sitting in that melancholy feeling with four pieces for piano by Johannes Brahms.

0: Jeremy Dank at the piano, playing the four pieces that make up the Opus 119 collection by Johannes Brahms. A concert at the Dendrinos Chapel and Recital Hall in Interlaken, Michigan. That event put on stage by the good folks at Interlaken Presents. In a moment, why settle for one waltz when you can have four? You're listening to Performance Today from APM.
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0: Johann Sr., Johann Jr., Joseph, Edward, the first family of the waltz in 19th century Vienna. Johann Strauss the Elder kind of got the ball rolling in terms of elevating the waltz to glitzy urban ballrooms. Johann the Younger perfected the form, earned himself the title of Waltz King. When we talk about a Strauss waltz, it's rarely a single dance number. Instead, it's more of a suite of waltzes. There's a dramatic orchestral introduction, four or five distinct waltz melodies, and then a coda to wrap it all up with a bow. In the 20th century, composer Ferruccio Busoni paid tribute to the Strausses and their waltzes with his own suite. It follows that same format. Introduction, four different waltzes threaded together, ending with a tidy coda. Thomas Addis conducts the Czech Philharmonic in Prague with Tanzwalzer by Busoni.

A tribute to the 19th century waltz king Johann Strauss and family, written in the 20th century in 1920 by Ferruccio Busoni. That performance from the Czech Philharmonic Orchestra, conducted by Thomas Addis, in concert in the Rodolfinum in Prague, Czechia. That Busoni was the concert opener, and not the only tribute on the program. Ravel's sardonic take on the Viennese waltz was also featured, plus an homage to Pierre Boulez by Kurtak, and an homage to Jean Sibelius, composed by Thomas Addis. British conductor and composer Thomas Addis.

0: In a moment, a surprising cure for one composer's writer's block. 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
0: We're about to hear music written by Valerie Coleman, and part of the piece has a close connection to her home life. She wrote the second movement as she was caring for her newborn daughter, Lisa. One especially hard day, she was struggling with writer's block. Deadlines were looming, and her lovely little Lisa began wailing, demanding her attention. Coleman says she felt a tenderness wash over her when she went to comfort her daughter, that the moment, quote, suddenly created a headspace of unexpected serenity. She finished the movement in one sitting, baby in one hand, writing a lullaby with the other. That lullaby comes between two grooving, energetic movements. A moment of serenity that arrives about 5 minutes from now in the middle of the spirited and vibrant world of this piece called Rubispheres by Valerie Coleman.

0: Composer Valerie Coleman envisioned the bustling Washington Heights neighborhood of Manhattan when she wrote that last movement called Revival, named for a house music collective. The first movement, Drum, was named after a club in the East Village. And the middle movement, a serenade, kind of a lullaby, actually, written by Coleman while holding her baby. Moms, man, getting it done. The entire piece is called Rubispheres, a set of pieces for flute, clarinet, and bassoon, inspired by urban life and landscapes in New York City. Valerie Coleman wrote Rubispheres for members of the Imani Winds, and we just heard them in concert at the University of Georgia in Athens. Brandon Patrick George played the flute, Mark Dover was playing the clarinet, and Monica Ellis bassoon. Always a treat to share concert highlights with you on the radio and online. You can also hear PT on your smart device. Just tell your smart speaker to play the station performance today. That'll take you straight to a stream of our recent shows on Siri, Alexa, or Google Home. 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I'm Valerie Kaler. 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
0: In the summer of 2015, violinist Bella Hristova and composer David Ludwig were engaged. As they planned their wedding, they talked about what it means to get married. Two souls meeting and in some ways merging. The depth of empathy and sacrifice and commitment required to make the marriage meaningful. As they were about to get married, David Ludwig wrote this concerto for his wife-to-be, Bella Hristova. From APM American Public Media, this is Performance Today. I'm Valerie Kaler. This section is inspired by a dance from Bulgaria, where Bella Hristova was born. Coming up, David and Bella sitting in a tree, making beautiful music together. That's on the way later in this hour of PT. Bella Hristova and the Buffalo Philharmonic, conducted by Joanne Folletta, on the way with that concerto. Here's that same band with the Bacchanal by Max Reger, inspired by a painting.

German composer Max Reger wrote a set of four pieces, each inspired by a painting by the Swiss artist Arnold Böcklin. That was the final movement of the set, the Bacchanal. Conductor Joanne Folletta led the Buffalo Philharmonic Orchestra. And they'll be back later this hour in concert. From APM American Public Media, this is Performance Today, taking you to concerts around the world. I'm Valerie Kaler. And we're headed directly to Spain on our world tour, Madrid to be precise. The Fundación Juan March, or the Juan March Foundation, was established in 1955. In 1975, they inaugurated a new cultural center devoted to art, music, literature, and theater. More than 100 concerts take place at the foundation headquarters every year. And in the fall of 2025, one of those concerts celebrated the center's 50th anniversary and celebrated the acquisition of a third Steinway grand piano. Interestingly, the piece we're about to hear was written for three pianists. Serendipity, right? But guess what? All three pianists are squished in at one keyboard. Sergei Rachmaninoff wrote his two piano pieces for six hands early in the 1890s. He was still a student at the Moscow Conservatory, and there's a kind of youthful energy and optimism to the music. The published order of the two movements was waltz, then romance. But the performance we're going to hear reversed those, so we'll end with the perkier waltz and begin with the lush, atmospheric romance. It might bring to mind the slow movement of Rachmaninoff's second piano concerto, in the best way. Pianists Josu de Solón, Ana Guijarro, and Juan Floristan side by side for these two pieces for six hands by Sergei Rachmaninoff.

You don't often get to see three pianists sharing a single piano, but that is exactly what Josu de Solon, Ana Guijarro, and Juan Florestan did in the performance we just heard. They played two pieces for six hands by Sergei Rachmaninoff. Flipped the published order, started with the second movement, the Romance, and ended with the first movement, a lively waltz. That performance from the concert hall at the headquarters of the Fundación Juan March in Madrid, Spain.

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0: Back in 2015, there was a very musical wedding. Violinist Bella Hristova married composer David Ludwig. And to celebrate the occasion, he wrote a piece for her. Not a two-minute bonbon for the reception, a 22-minute concerto for solo violin and full orchestra. A piece that she could play with orchestras around the world, which she has been doing for the past decade. There are so many meaningful personal touches all throughout the piece. Here's an inside glimpse of just one. At the end of the second movement, the violin begins slowly rising as a solo cello is slowly falling. Then they cross and they circle back around the other way. If you look at the music, you see a couple of rings. Those are musical images of wedding rings. The rising violin, the falling cello.

The violin and the cello dancing in slow circles around each other, creating a musical image of wedding rings. Let's hear the entire piece, the Violin Concerto by David Ludwig, written for his wife, violinist Bella Hristova. She's soloing here with Joanne Folletta leading the Buffalo Philharmonic. And by the way, if it doesn't exactly sound like a joyful wedding in the first 30 seconds of the piece, composer David Ludwig says that's on purpose. He says it starts with a loud crash, a jarring but transformative start to something new.

0: the Violin Concerto by David Ludwig. He wrote that piece in 2015 as a wedding present for his wife, violinist Bella Hristova. We heard it from a concert in Buffalo, New York. Conductor Joanne Folletta with the Buffalo Philharmonic. And yes, of course, Bella Hristova playing the solo violin. Joanne Folletta wondered about the wonky-sounding dance in the last section of the piece. It comes from Bulgaria, where violinist Bella Hristova grew up.
1: A funny kind of Bulgarian dance at the end called the crooked dance. And I asked Bella about this, and she said, well, that's what we do at the end of the wedding, because the weddings go on to the small hours of the morning, and people kind of stagger out of the restaurant or the wedding hall and try to make their way home with this crooked dance.
0: Krivo Horo, the crooked dance. That's how the piece comes to an end. David Ludwig's Violin Concerto, written for violinist Bella Hristova just before they got married in 2015. In a moment, a seaside fantasy. 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
0: Now let's hear from Llewellyn Sanchez Werner, an up-and-coming pianist in his mid-20s, born in California, now a resident of New York City. Let's hear a highlight from a solo concert he gave at St. Paul's by the Sea Episcopal Church in Jacksonville Beach, Florida. Llewellyn Sanchez Werner at the piano, playing the Polonaise Fantasy by Frédéric Chopin.